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2: Isaías 40:31 dice: pero los que esperan a Jehová tendrán nuevas fuerzas. 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Caminarán y no se fatigarán.
3: And the word of the Lord was being spread throughout the whole region. Acts chapter 13, verse 49.
4: Now, friends, everything associated with the earthly temple came to an end in Jesus. And a part of this ceremonial law were these ceremonial feast days that also pointed and taught about Jesus Christ. Now, these feast days in the Bible were also called Sabbaths because on these days, God wanted his people to rest as well. And there are seven feasts that are a part of this law: the Feast of Passover and Trumpets and Pentecost, the Day of Atonement, Tabernacles, so forth and so on. And friends, there are many people who are confused. They think that the yearly feast Sabbaths were the same thing as the weekly seventh-day Sabbath. And there are even some people in the Christian world that try to place the yearly feast days on an equal plane with the weekly seventh-day Sabbath. But friends, I want you to show you that they were a part of two different and distinctive laws. You see, the seventh-day Sabbath was a part of the Ten Commandments. It was the fourth commandment. Whereas the feast Sabbaths were part of the ceremonial ordinances. The seven-day Sabbath fell every single week, every seventh day. Whereas the yearly feast Sabbaths fell on different days and dates throughout the year. The seven-day Sabbath was given before sin ever existed, way back in the Garden of Eden. Whereas the feast days were given after sin. Why? Because it would teach us about the Savior of sin, which is Jesus. The seven-day Sabbath was written by God's own finger, whereas the yearly feast Sabbaths were handwritten by Moses. The seven-day Sabbath was written on stone, the feast Sabbaths written in a book, seven-day Sabbath placed inside the Ark of the Covenant, the feast Sabbaths placed on the side of the Ark of the Covenant. The seven-day Sabbath with the rest of the ten will last for all eternity, whereas the yearly feast Sabbaths came to an end and were nailed to the cross. You see, friends, the Bible tells us very clearly that they were two different and distinctive laws that they were a part of. Are you with me, yes or no? Now, friends, the reason why these came to an end once again is because they were to point us to Jesus. They were shadows of things to come. And friends, when we understand, here's the question. Should Christians observe these yearly feast Sabbaths? Many people are asking this. We ought to study these feasts to understand and examine their significance in Christ. Well, because Christ has come, and when we understand how it teaches us about Jesus, it is no longer necessary to keep these feast Sabbaths. You see, when the Bible tells us, therefore, let's keep the feast, we do it in a spiritual way by following Jesus in the antitypical Day of Atonement. That where is Jesus right now? He's in heaven in where? The most holy place, because this is the Day of Atonement, not a literal day, but the antitypical Day of Atonement, where he is cleansing the sanctuary above. And we join him by faith as we search our hearts and let him cleanse the soul sanctuary of sin by confession and repentance to God. And friends, there's a lot more we can say about that, but don't miss the main point that I'm trying to make. Not all of you needed that, but some of you perhaps did. Here's what everyone needs, though, is that Christ came to finish not the moral law or the Ten Commandments, but he came to put an end to the ceremonial law, the ordinances that was to teach us about his ministry here in this world. And friends, if that's clear, would you please say amen? The fourth commandment still remains just like the rest of the ten. And how do we know that? Because friends, you tell me, is it right or wrong to kill? Friends, you need to be a lot quicker than that. Is it wrong to kill, yes or no? Is it wrong to abort babies, yes or no? Is it wrong to steal? What about commit adultery? What about taking God's name in vain? And why is it wrong? Because that's the Ten Commandments. And a part of those same commandments that we say, yes, that we still can't kill after the cross, a part of that same commandment is the fourth commandment that says, remember the

7-day Sabbath. You see, we cannot divorce the fourth commandment from the 10 commandments. Either they're all going to stand together or they're all going to fall together. We can't treat God's law like a buffet. What do you do at a buffet? You pick and choose, is that right? But friends, God, as we mentioned before, he who keeps the whole law and yet offends in one point is guilty of all. And therefore, just as Paul said in the book of Hebrews, chapter 4 and verse 9, there remains therefore a rest for the people of God. How many of you are thankful that there still remains a rest even after the cross? Can you say amen? Now, that's clear in the Bible that the seventh day is the Sabbath. But many people ask, well, can we really be sure which day the seventh day of the week is? We know that it doesn't say a seventh day as if we can just choose one out of seven. It says the seventh day. And so many people are wondering, can we really be sure which day it is? There's 7 days in the week. Which one is it? We have Sunday, Monday, Tuesday, Wednesday, Thursday, Friday, Saturday. Which one is the biblical Sabbath? Well, friends, if we could not know what day the seventh day of the week was, that means that this is a law that we would not be able to keep. And friends, would God ask us to do something that it's impossible to do? Would God ever ask us to do something that is impossible, yes or no? Of course not. If he did, he would be unfair and unjust. But friends, God is a fair and a just God. Can you say amen? And so he has not left us to guess which day the seventh day of the week is. There are many ways to confirm it. In what ways? Friends, the Bible makes it clear which day the seventh day of the week is. Not only that, but dictionaries make it clear. The calendars, even astronomy and language make it clear which day the seventh day of the week is. And so first, let's go to the Bible to find out which day it is. Please open now with me to the book of Luke, chapter 23. What day is the seventh day of the week? Notice in the book of Luke, chapter 23, beginning with verse 53, the Bible says, this is talking about the death, burial, and resurrection of Christ. And I want us to notice the sequence of events. Luke 23, 53, the Bible says, and he took it down and wrapped it in linen and laid it in a sepulcher that was hewn in stone, wherein never man before was laid. And that day was the what? Preparation, and the Sabbath drew on. So here we find Jesus dies on what the Bible calls the day of preparation, which was the sixth day of the week, the day before the Sabbath day. Friends, what day did Jesus die? The sixth day of the week. And friends, remember when he died on the cross, there was something he said just before he died. Do you remember what he said? He said, "It is finished." And then he dies. And then immediately after that, his body is taken down from the cross and is placed in the sepulcher where the body of Jesus, where he rests on which day? On the Sabbath day. Friends, when was the last time God ended something on the sixth day and then rested the seventh day? When was the last time? When he created man. Remember that? On the sixth day of the week, God made man, and right after he created man, it was finished. And then he rests on the first Sabbath of creation. And we find that what God did when he created man, he repeats when he redeems man, when he recreates man by his sacrifice on the cross. Jesus says, "It is finished." He dies, and through his death, man can be redeemed, or man can be restored or recreated, we could say. And then after that, Jesus rests on the Sabbath in his death, which gives us another beautiful dimension of the Sabbath. It doesn't just point us back to creation, but it points us to the fact that Jesus is our Savior, our sacrifice. He spilt his blood, and because of his sacrifice, we are redeemed and restored by his grace. Can you say amen? And so the Sabbath is a memorial, not just of creation, but it also becomes a memorial of recreation or redemption. And so we find Jesus rests in the tomb on the Sabbath, and then notice what day he rose from the grave. Let's go now to chapter 24 and verse 1. Luke 24 verse 1, the Bible says, "Now upon the first day of the week," the what number day? "Very early in the morning, they came unto the sepulcher, bringing the spices which they had prepared, and certain others with them, and they found the stone rolled away from the sepulcher. And they entered in and found not the body of the Lord Jesus." Why was his body not there? Because he is risen. He is alive. We serve a risen Savior. Can you say amen? But what day did Jesus resurrect from the grave? The Bible says it was the morning of the first day of the week. So here we find the sequence of the day.

burial and resurrection of Christ, it helps us to deduce what day the seventh day of the week is. Jesus dies on the sixth day of the week. That's called the preparation day, the day before the Sabbath. He rests in the tomb on the seven-day Sabbath. And then he resurrects on the first day of the week. That's the day of resurrection. Friends, think about it. What day do we call the day that Jesus died? We call that Good Friday. And the day that he resurrected from the grave, we call it Easter Sunday. And so the day between the day he died and the day he rose again is the seventh day of the week. It is the Sabbath. And what day is it? It's Saturday, the seventh day of the week. And friends, you can also go to the dictionary to confirm this. If you look up the word Saturday in Webster's dictionary, the definition of the word Saturday is the seventh day of the week. You look up the word Sunday, the dictionary definition, it's the first day of the week. Not only that, but if you go to the calendar, most calendars show us that Sunday is the first day of the week, and that Saturday is the seventh day of the week. And by the way, friends, the Sabbath, Saturday, is still the day that the Jews, who are strict keepers of time, they still keep this day as the Sabbath today. Now, some people have wondered, well, how do we know that the days haven't been lost? How do we know that the calendar hasn't been corrupted? And how do we know that the weekly cycle of today is still the same as it was in the days of Christ? Well, friends, now we go to astronomy to confirm that the weekly cycle has never been changed. Now, calendar dates have been changed, but the weekly cycle has never been tampered with. The United States Naval Observatory in Washington, D.C., they made a statement based upon the weekly cycle, and they, through their study, they shown that it is still the same today as it was in the first century during the time of Christ. Notice what they said. We have had occasion to investigate the works of specialists in chronology, and we have not found one of them that ever had the slightest doubt about the continuity of the weekly cycle into the what? Into the Christian era. Friends, the weekly cycle during Christ's day is the same weekly cycle of today. The day that we call Saturday is the day that he kept as the Sabbath back in the first century. You see, friends, calendar days, the days of the week have never been altered. In fact, let me give you the history. The calendar that we use today is called the Gregorian calendar. The what calendar? The calendar that was used during the time of Christ in the first century was called the Julian calendar. The which calendar? And if you put the Julian calendar and the Gregorian calendar side by side, the day that was the Sabbath in the Julian is the day, same day that we call Saturday, the seventh day of the week. And friends, another way we can know for sure what day the seventh day is through language. Did you know that in over 105 languages in the world, the word for the seventh day of the week is not Saturday like we use in English, but it's the word Sabbath. Let me give you a few examples. In Hebrew, it's the word Shabbat. Can you say that? In Greek, it's Sabbaton. In Portuguese and Spanish, it's Sabado. In Russian, it's Subata. In Polish, Sobota. In Arabic, Sabbat. In French, Samedi. In Armenian, Shabbat. And over 100 languages around the world, the word for the seventh day of the week, Saturday, is indeed Sabbath. And friends, if that's clear, would you please say amen? Now, friends, if this is the case, I know the next question you're probably wondering right now is this. Well, why do most people keep Sunday as the Sabbath if that's the first day of the week? I mean, that's the next logical question. Friends, when I first heard this, that was the question I had. I mean, if the seventh day of the week is Saturday and Sunday is the first day of the week, then why do most people keep Sunday as the Sabbath? And friends, the answer is simple. It's because that's the day that Jesus resurrected from the grave. And many people think and assume that because Jesus resurrected on the first day of the week, that that somehow changed what God wrote with his own finger on tablets of stone. And that's the reason why the majority of the Christian world has forgotten the very commandment God said to remember. Because Jesus resurrected on the first day of the week, that's Sunday, and so they think, many think that they should keep that day in honor of the resurrection. And so we need to ask the question, is this true? Is this biblical? Because friends, even though it might be popular, what is popular is not always right. And what is right is not always popular, isn't that right? And so the question is, did Christ change the Sabbath in honor of his resurrection? Friends, you will not find that in the Bible. In fact, you find just the opposite. I want you to notice, in Matthew chapter 24, Jesus prophesied about the coming destruction of Jerusalem. He said to his people that the Roman armies would come to destroy Jerusalem and that they would level the sanctuary. And Jesus said, when you see the armies come,

I want you to flee to the mountains for your life. And then he added a very important commandment to this fleeing. Notice what he said in Matthew chapter 24 and verse 20. Please write it down. Matthew 24, 20, the Bible says, but pray that your flight be not in the winter, neither on the what day? So Jesus said when the armies come to destroy Jerusalem, you need to be praying that you don't have to flee to the mountains in the winter nor on the Sabbath day. Now, friends, question, why did Jesus ask his disciples to pray about this? Obviously, he did not want them to have to flee to the mountains in the winter because it would be hard to survive in the cold weather during the winter season. But he also said, pray that it doesn't happen on the Sabbath day. Why? Because think about it. Being attacked on the Sabbath would have caused them to be so stressed out and worried, they would break the Sabbath. But Jesus said, pray that it doesn't happen on the Sabbath because Jesus did not want them to break the Sabbath. Not even to save their lives. Much less to save a job, friends. Now tell me, do you think Jesus knew exactly when Jerusalem was going to be destroyed? Yes or no? Of course. And when was Jerusalem destroyed? It happened about 40 years after the resurrection in the year AD 70. Now friends, why did Christ ask the disciples to pray that they wouldn't have to flee on the Sabbath when he knew that this event would happen after the resurrection? Because Jesus knew that the resurrection would not change the Sabbath. Are you with me, yes or no? It remains the same. Otherwise, Jesus wouldn't have asked them to pray that they wouldn't have to flee on the Sabbath. He would have said, pray that you wouldn't have to flee on the first day of the week if the resurrection changed the Sabbath. Don't miss the point. Christ intended his people to keep the Sabbath even 40 years after his resurrection. Friends, the resurrection does not change what God wrote with his own finger on tablets of stone. Are you with me? Yes or no? And remember, friends, when people say it's written in stone, what do they mean by that? They mean that it can't be changed. And that's the same thing with the Sabbath. And not only that, friends, but I want you to notice, we even find in the New Testament God's people, the disciples, keeping the Sabbath after the resurrection. And we find this happening over 80 times in the New Testament. How many times? The New Testament shows us God's church, the New Testament church made of Jew and Gentile, keeping the Sabbath over 80 times. Now, friends, let's take a look at all 80 times very quickly before we close time. And don't be nervous. It's going to go by very quickly. Here's what the Bible tells us. Please write it down. Acts chapter 13 and verse 14, the Bible says, and they came to Antioch in Pisidia and went into the synagogue on the what? On the Sabbath day and sat down. This is after the resurrection of Christ. They go into the synagogue and the Jews ask the apostle Paul to preach to them. Now, friends, listen. If the Sabbath was changed to the first day of the week because of the resurrection, Paul, when he preached on that Sabbath, would have told them, hey, we need to start keeping the first day of the week. But nowhere does he mention this in his sermon or any of his writings. Now, if anyone knew that the resurrection would change the Sabbath, surely it would be Paul. Because he was converted 3.5 years after the resurrection of Christ. But friends, he makes no reference to it being changed because it wasn't. In fact, I want you to notice what happened when the sermon was over. There were some Gentile believers that wanted Paul to preach to them as well. And in verses 42 to 44, the Bible says, and when the Jews were gone out of the synagogue, the Gentiles, the who? The Gentiles besought that these words might be preached to them when? The next Sabbath. So they said, Paul, would you please give us the sermon next Sabbath? And friends, listen, if the Sabbath was changed to the first day of the week, or if the Sabbath was just for the Jews and Sunday was for the Gentiles, Paul would have told these Gentile believers, hey, you don't have to wait till next Sabbath. Just come tomorrow morning. We can have Sunday school and Sunday worship. But he doesn't say this, friends. In fact, notice what he continued to say to them. In the next verse, Paul and Barnabas, who speaking to them, persuaded them to, what is that word? Continue in the way. Grace of God. You see, friends, these were believers, Gentile believers, and they were not under the law. They were under grace. They were grace-filled Christians. Paul said, continue in that grace. And yet we see that even though they were grace-filled Christians, they still kept the Sabbath. You know why? Because people who are filled with the grace of God, they're going to want to keep the Sabbath day as a special sign between them and God. And in the next Sabbath day came almost the whole city together to hear the word of God. Now, sometimes the New Testament church had no place to worship. So notice what they did. They went out in nature and they worshiped God. In Acts 16, verse 13, it says, and on the Sabbath, we went out of the city to the riverside where prayer was customarily made. You see,

In the New Testament, the Sabbath was a special sign of a special relationship between God and His people. And friends, if this is clear, would you please say amen? Now, some might be wondering, what about when the apostles worshiped on the first day of the week? I mean, didn't they have a church service in Acts chapter 20 on the first day of the week? And friends, the answer is yes, they worshiped on the first day of the week. Not only did they worship on the first day, but they also worshiped on the second, and the third, and the fourth, and the fifth, and the sixth, and especially the seventh. You see, friends, we should worship God every day of the week. Can you say amen? You see, our lives ought to constantly be worshiping God. You see, we can worship God every single day of the week. But friends, the Sabbath is not just a day of worship. It's a day to cease from all our secular activities. It's a 24-hour period, not just a day to go to church, but a 24-hour period to totally unplug from the world. And this is what the human heart really needs. It's a day to cease from secular. We don't have to worry about paying the bills and going out and doing errands or mowing the lawn or catching the football game. It does all these things. We can put all those aside, totally unplug from the world, and plug into the sweet rest of Jesus. Now, friends, while we can worship God every single day, we cannot keep every day holy. Do you know why? Because not every day is holy to begin with. You see, in the Bible, God made 6 days as common work days, the days that we are to do our work. And only the seventh is the holy day. Now, friends, it's impossible for man to make anything holy because we're unholy. We can never make anything holy. Everything we do is defiled by sin. Only a holy God can make a holy day. And that's why God did not say to make the Sabbath holy. He said to keep it holy. Why? It was already holy to begin with. Are you with me? Yes or no? And so, friends, think about it. If you and I cannot make a day, how many of you can make a day? Can you make tomorrow come? Yes or no? Friends, we don't have the power to make a day. And if we can't make a day, what makes us think that we can make a day holy? We cannot. And by the way, friends, what is the only day of the week that cannot be the Sabbath? Let me say it like this. If God created the world in 5 days, what day would be the Sabbath? The sixth day, right? If He created the world in 4 days, which day would be the Sabbath? The fifth day, the day after He was finished. If God created the world in 3 days, which day would be the Sabbath? If He created it in 2 days, which day would be the Sabbath? Which is the only day that absolutely cannot be the Sabbath? The first day. And friends, it's interesting that that is the day that many people have chosen as the Sabbath. And of all the days of the week, that's the only day that is impossible for it to be the Sabbath. And so now we go to Acts chapter 20 and answer the question, what about when the disciples worship on the first day of the week? Is this a biblical precedent that we ought to keep Sunday as the Sabbath? Let's find out exactly what was taking place. Notice with me in Acts chapter 20, the Bible says, and upon the first day of the week, when the disciples came together to break bread, Paul preached unto them, ready to depart when? On the morrow, and continued his speech till when? Midnight. And there were many lights in the upper chamber where they were gathered together. Here we find the Apostle Paul preaching. It's the first day of the week. The disciples are breaking bread, and people read this surfacely, and they think that this is a biblical precedent that we ought to keep the first day of the week as the Sabbath. But friends, there's nothing in this passage that says that the Sabbath was changed because of this. The Sabbath is even in this passage, and nothing is mentioned that the first day was anything special in this context. You see, friends, we need to have a clear biblical command if we want to change something that God wrote with His own finger on tablets of stone. Can you say amen? Now, the fact that they broke bread on the first day of the week doesn't make it a Sabbath, because in Acts 2:46, the Bible says that they broke bread every single day. But nonetheless, we find that this is a worship service, and it is happening on the first day of the week. Paul preached, and he speaks until midnight. Then notice what happens. It says, and there sat in a window a certain young man named Eutychus, and being fallen into a deep sleep, as Paul was long preaching, he sunk down with sleep and fell down from the third loft and was taken up dead. And some of you are reading that, you're saying, that's the lesson. Don't preach long sermons. But friends, that's not the lesson. The lesson is don't fall asleep in church. Otherwise, you might end up dead. And so friends, I know that I'm known for preaching long sermons, but at least no one can accuse me of not trying to be thorough. Amen. And so I promise you, I'm not going to preach till midnight. Amen.
I won't preach too long.

You don't fall asleep on me and we'll meet each other halfway. Does that sound good? And so here we find the apostle is preaching on the first day of the week. Which number? And what time of the first day of the week? The daytime or the dark time? The dark time. He continued his speech till midnight. So here we find that this is happening on the dark part of the first day of the week. And friends, question, when is that? When do the days begin and end according to the Bible? You see, we reckon the beginning and ending of days from when? Midnight to midnight. Is that right? In our society, midnight to midnight, that's the beginning and ending of days. But friends, back in these times, they didn't have watches to know when midnight was. They began and ended days based upon the time or the position of the sun. So when do days begin and end in the Bible? I want you to notice. Write these scriptures down. Leviticus 23 verse 32 tells us, from even to even shall you celebrate the Sabbaths. From when? Even or evening to evening. Friend, when do the days begin and end? From evening to evening. And friends, when exactly is evening? Mark chapter 1 verse 32 tells us, at even when the sun did set. So friends, when do the days begin and end? Sunset to sunset. Remember in the first week of creation, God created the days and he said, and the evening and the morning was the first day. The evening and the morning, second day. Evening and morning, third. So when does the day begin? In the evening or morning? Evening. And when is evening? When the sun sets. And so in Acts chapter 20, it is the first day of the week, but it's the dark part of the first day of the week. Friends, what would we call the dark part of the first day of the week? When does Sunday really begin? It begins on what we would call Saturday night, right? When it gets dark on Saturday, that's the beginning of the first day of the week. And so what was happening in Acts chapter 20, the disciples and God's people worshiping God all Sabbath long that day. When the Sabbath was ending on what we would call Saturday night, they continued to worship, they continued to gather together, and the reason why is because the Apostle Paul was going to leave the next morning never to see them again. And so he preached and he spoke with them all night long, but then you notice the next morning, Sunday morning, Paul did not stay there to have worship, he simply traveled to another place. Why? Because that day was not sanctified, it was not holy, it was not sacred, it was a common day for common travel and common work. Are you with me, yes or no? And so if the first day of the week begins on what we would call Saturday evening, then when does the Sabbath begin? The evening before on what we would call Friday evening. Friends, when's the Sabbath? From Friday sunset to Saturday sunset. Friends, do you realize what time it is? We call this Friday, but it's the dark part of Friday now. Friends, do you realize when the sun set today? We have actually entered into the sacred, holy hours of the seven-day Sabbath where God has pronounced an extra special, rich blessing. And friends, if you're hearing this for the first time, I want to be the very first one to wish you a very happy Sabbath. You know why? Because Sabbath is a happy day, friends. This is the day that the Lord has made. Let us be glad and rejoice in it. Why? Because it reminds us that God is our creator, that he is our redeemer, and that we're saved only by resting in his completed work. Oh, friends, it's a day of happy rejoicing. Not just a day to go to church, but 24 hours of sacred time with sweet Jesus. And friends, it's a blessing that you can claim. Can you say amen? Now, friends, not only did the disciples after the resurrection keep the Sabbath in the New Testament, but God is going to have end time disciples who will do the exact same thing. Notice in Revelation chapter 14 and verse 12, it says, here is the patience of the saints. Here are they that keep the commandments of God and the faith of Jesus. God's end time people in the last days, they're not only going to have faith in Jesus, but they're going to keep the commandments of God. They have a faith that works because they love the Lord Jesus. And when it says that they keep the commandments of God, that's how many commandments? Not just 9, but all 10. They're going to experience the rest of Jesus Christ. And by the way, friends, you realize that we're also going to be keeping the Sabbath in heaven? It's Revelation's eternal sign of love. Notice in Isaiah 66 verse 22 and 23, it says, for as the new heavens and the new earth which I will make from one Sabbath to another,
shall all flesh come to worship before me, says the Lord. Friends, every single Sabbath in heaven, we're going to be meeting at the throne of God. We're going to be keeping it in heaven. And friends, I want to keep it

heaven. How about you? But before we can keep it in heaven, let's start keeping it down here because we love the Lord Jesus Christ. Yes, friends, it's Revelation's special sign of love given not just to the Jew, but for the entire human race. And friends, if this is clear, would you please say amen? But after going through all of these scriptures, some people still ask me, well, what difference does a day make? I mean, come on, is God really that particular? Can't I just choose one day out of seven? Wouldn't God understand if I have to work on the Sabbath, if I just pick another day to rest? Oh, friends, let me answer that question with a question. Can we ever trust our own reasoning? Friends, the Bible tells us that there is a way which seems right to a man, but its end is the way of death. It may seem right to us to just pick one out of seven. It may seem right to us to do what everyone else is doing, but friends, if it's not found in the Bible, what seems right to us leads to death because the wages of sin is death, and sin is the breaking of the law. And so, friends, we can't choose one day out of seven and think God will understand. God was specific. He didn't say a 7 day. He said the 7 day is the Sabbath of the Lord. This is my holy day. But friends, the Bible makes it clear that it's God's word and God's law that is the standard of right and wrong. Not what a man says, not what a church teaches, not what pastors and theologians are saying. It's the word of God that is the standard. And friends, this message is for those who want to take seriously the teachings of the word of God. Can you say amen? Now, friends, let me ask you a question. Was God particular in telling Adam and Eve which fruit not to eat of in the Garden of Eden? Was he specific, or did he say you can eat whatever you want to eat? Just pick whatever. Did he say that, friends? No, he said, this tree in the midst of the garden, you shall not eat of it, for in the day that you do, you shall surely die, because the wages of sin is death. God was specific in his command. And by the way, he was very generous. He said, of all the trees of the garden, you may freely eat, except for this one. God gives us 6 days to do our errands and our work, and all he asked is for one day out of seven. Wow, that's a generous God. I can serve a God like that. Can you say amen? And so God comes to Eve and Adam, makes it clear. But then the serpent comes and causes our first mother to rationalize. And perhaps the serpent said to Eve, Eve, you can eat of this fruit. It looks good. It's just the same as the others that God said you can eat. Go ahead and eat. God does not mean exactly what he says. He's not that particular. Go ahead and eat. You can sin and break God's law and still be saved. All the trees look the same. Perhaps Eve rationalized that away. And I think that Satan causes us to do the same thing when it comes to the Sabbath. He calls us to rationalize and think to ourselves, God is not that particular. I mean, we can just choose one out of seven. All the days, they all look the same anyway. I mean, the days are no different. And friends, listen, outwardly, it's true. Outwardly, there really is no difference in the days. You know why? Because it rains on the 7 day of the week just like it rains on the first day of the week. It rains on every day of the week. Outwardly, there seems to be no difference in the days. But friends, is there a difference? And what is the difference? The word of God. Amen? What was the difference in the trees in the Garden of Eden, the forbidden tree? I don't think it was poisonous, friends. The only thing that made a difference is God's word said, do not eat of this fruit. In the same way, when it comes to the Sabbath, the only difference that is made is the fact that God's word says it. And so we find that the test is not just in the outward sign, but in submission to the word and the authority of God our Creator. And that's why the Sabbath is a sign that we believe that Jesus is our Lord. He is the ruler of our lives, and he is the Savior of the world. You see, friends, if God said keep Tuesday, I'm going to keep Tuesday. It doesn't matter to me. It's not about my convenience or my schedule. It's about his holy word. And the Bible tells us that we need to be consistent. Jesus said that we are to live by every word that proceeds out of the mouth of God. But some people cry, but all we have to do is worship God in spirit and in truth. It does not matter where and when, just worship God in spirit and in truth. And I agree that true worshipers will worship God in spirit and in truth. But friends, what is truth? The Bible tells us in Psalms 119, 151, thou art near, O Lord, and all thy commandments are truth. And so, friends, it's impossible to really worship God in spirit and in truth if we're not worshiping in harmony with all God's commandments. And friends, if that is clear, if that makes sense, if that's logical, would you please say amen? Now, friends, listen. Let me make a bold statement right now.
And friends, what I'm about to say to you, don't misunderstand it. The only reason why I'm going to say what I'm about to say is to challenge you to study for yourself. Friends, you don't have to believe anything you're hearing unless it's backed up by the Bible. And friends, you shouldn't believe it just because a man says it. Go home and check for yourself. And here's the challenge. Here's the reward. If you can find one verse, how many verses? Just one verse from Genesis to Revelation that says anything about Sunday being the Sabbath, or that the Sabbath was changed in honor of the resurrection, or that we no longer have to keep the Sabbath, or that the Sabbath is just for Jews and Sunday is for Gentiles. If you can find just one verse that tells us we ought to keep Sunday as the day of worship, as the day to be kept holy, just how many verses? One verse. I'm going to give you a reward. You see, right now we're living in difficult economic times. Isn't that right? How many of you could use an extra $10,000? Could you use that? If you could use that, would you please say amen? Oh, some of you didn't say amen. Wow. Now, friends, I know, you know, that it won't hurt to have an extra $10,000, right? And so here's the reward. If you can find one verse that says anything about Sunday being the Sabbath and what I just mentioned, just one verse, not a whole list of verses, just one, you'll be $10,000 more wealthy. Because I've been looking for this verse for many years. I've been searching and searching. I've been asking a congregation and everyone, and no one has ever found the verse, just one. You know why? Because it doesn't exist, friends. And if you don't believe me, check for yourself. That's the only reason why I say that. Friends, do you think I have $10,000 to be given to people all the time? The reason why I say that is so that you can know that we have nothing to hide. The Bible, friends, is abundantly clear, but you must check for yourself. Check for yourself, friends. You will not find a single verse, and that ought to say something clearly to you. Now, friends, if it's true that Saturday is the true biblical Sabbath, then why do most people keep Sunday? And here's the reason. And this, brothers and sisters, is how this topic ties in and connects with Bible prophecy. Is because the Bible tells us in Daniel chapter 7, verse 25, about the Antichrist kingdom that would think to change times and laws. Friends, what is the only law in the Ten Commandments that has to do with time? The fourth commandment. And why is it that most people keep Sunday as the Sabbath? Because the Antichrist kingdom has come into the temple of God, the Christian church, bringing false and confusing counterfeits. This was the kingdom that changed the Sabbath from Saturday, the seventh day of the week, to Sunday, the first day of the week. And many people have never heard this before. Many people are sincere, but they're sincerely mistaken because of the Antichrist power. Now, friends, how many of you want to know who this is? Do you want to know who this is? Do you want to know who changed the Sabbath, who the Antichrist is? If you want to know, let me hear you say amen. Amen. Are you sure you want to know? Yes. If so, say amen again. Amen. Because friends, I don't want to give you my opinion. You can throw my opinion in the garbage. It does not matter what I say, what a man teaches, what a church's doctrine is, what theologians say. All that matters is what does the Bible say. Though the Sabbath has largely been forgotten, many people are studying the Bible like they'd never studied before, and they're discovering and rediscovering this long-forgotten truth, the blessing of the Sabbath. And love for Jesus is compelling many Christians to go to their employers, to say to them, I can no longer work from Friday evening to Saturday evening. That's not your time. That's not my time. It's the Lord's time, a time of special sacredness and holiness. Love for Jesus is compelling individuals to follow Him in all things. You see, friends, it's not a day to catch the movie or to rush our car or to do the errands. It's 24 hours of sweet time with Jesus. And friends, think about that. It's amazing to think that our God is not too big and not too busy to spend quality, special time with us. Friends, who are you and who am I that the God of heaven wants to spend this quality time with us? Isn't it amazing, friends? It's a blessing. Now as we close, remember, the one that saved us and the one that made us doesn't want us to forget Him. Amen. How many of you love the Lord Jesus? If you love Him, would you please say amen? Amen. Well, Jesus says, if you love me, keep my commandments. Friends, is the Bible saying that those who keep Sunday as the Sabbath are bad people? Absolutely not. Is the Bible saying that those who keep Sunday as the Sabbath are lost? No, friends. Why?
Because many people have never heard what you've just heard. Many people who are keeping Sunday are sincere, wonderful people. They're living up to all the light they know. They never heard this before. And God never holds us accountable.

0: accountable to things that we don't know. He only holds us accountable when the light has come. When the truth has come, then he asks us to walk in it. And some of you might be tempted to think, man, I wish I didn't come tonight. But friends, let me tell you, now that we know, it's a privilege to know, because Jesus said, when we know the truth will. You see, friends, maybe you've been keeping Sunday all your life, like I used to keep Sunday as the Sabbath. You were never aware that it wasn't in the Bible. And yet you love God and you walked in with him in sincerity. He's just asking you to take the next step in the journey, friends, to draw even closer to him. He's seeking to lead us not just into some truth, but into all truth. And I remember when I first heard this, it was a bit surprising because, friends, listen, truth sounds strange in a world of universal deceit. Did you catch that? Truth, when you first hear it, it sounds strange, especially when there's so many lies out there. I went to church on Sunday, but then when I saw it from the Bible, God showed me a better way, a more biblical way, a way that I can honor him more. And though keeping the Sabbath required some adjusting in my life and adjusting in my schedule, I made the decision years ago and I have never regretted it. The Sabbath is the most happiest, most joy-filled day of the entire week. It's an entire day to reconnect with my Maker. And friends, don't allow the devil to rob you of this extra special blessing. Thousands of others who have learned this have made the same decision and they've never regretted it. And so as we close, I'm not gonna ask you to accept the Sabbath because maybe you need some time to study and digest. That's perfectly fine, friends. Maybe you need to pray on it and study for yourself. But I believe that God would have us make a decision to allow him to lead us in all things. Amen. And if truth calls for change in our lives, let's allow the Lord Jesus to bring about that glorious change. Amen. How many of you want the rest that Jesus offers? And how many of you want the Lord of the Sabbath to be the Lord of your life? Father in heaven, we thank you so much for helping us through this message about a special sign you've given to us from the very beginning, a sign that reminds us that you are our Creator, you are our Redeemer, you are the Lord of our lives, and that we're saved only by resting in your completed work. Lord, we thank you so much for bringing this truth to our minds. Lord, we pray that as we investigate, as we study this, and as you lead us step by step, give us the courage to apply it to our lives, Lord. I pray that you'll put in our hearts a love for Jesus that will result in receiving and accepting all the blessings that you have in store for us. Lord, I want to pray for my friends, those who have heard this for the very first time. Please be with them as they go home. Give them an open mind. Help them to go to the Bible and study for themselves. And I pray, Lord, that you'll bring us back as we continue to experience the sweet rest and the sweet blessing you've promised to us. Be with us now as we leave. Keep us safe. In Jesus' name we pray. Let all of God's children say, Amen.
1: Spread the word of God in a hopeless world.

was at the heart of the Reformation? Was it a location? Was it Augsburg, Geneva, Wittenberg, or Edinburgh? Or was it something more than that? The focal point was that the Bible was written for and could be interpreted and understood by the common man. The result of this focus was a discovery of who the Antichrist was and who Jesus Christ was, and that he was freely accessible to all. On October the 31st, 1517, Martin Luther nailed his 95 theses to the door of Wittenberg Castle Cathedral, oblivious of the ramifications of his actions. Luther was 34, and throughout the rest of his life, he would be the engine that drove the Reformation, inspiring countless generations to come. At the time, Luther was responding to John Tetzel, who was traveling through Germany selling indulgences, essentially a fast ticket to heaven, in order to fund the building of St. Peter's Basilica in Rome. Based on Romans chapter 1, verses 16 to 18, Luther believed in salvation through faith by grace, while the papacy believed that salvation required some action on our behalf, which in this case was the purchasing of indulgences. In 1999, the Catholic Church signed a joint declaration with the Lutheran Church, which was hailed by many as a step in bridging the divide and reaching a consensus on justification. However, the Catholic Church still affirmed the view of the Council of Trent on justification, which declared upholding justification by faith alone as anathema. The Roman Catholic Church's basic view of salvation is still dependent on the mediation of the Church, the distribution of grace by means of the sacraments, the intercession of the saints, and purgatory, even after the Joint Declaration of 1999. Jesus prayed in John 17 that his people may be one, as he and the Father are one. In the Bible, at the end of time, it says there will be one flock and one shepherd. However, truth must never be sacrificed for unity, and peace cannot be attained through compromise. Today, unity is often secured through shallow statements and a minimization of historical events and a reinterpretation of those same events to suit current agendas. Martin Luther was not a saint, nor were his beliefs completely without error, but his understanding and conviction that the Bible could be understood by the common man and that salvation was available through direct communion between the believer and Jesus Christ still stands today. The issues that gave birth to the Reformation 500 years ago are still relevant to the church at large today. While we should welcome all opportunities for clarification and cooperation, we should also affirm, as did the Reformers, that the Bible is our final authority and that salvation is through faith alone. Luther famously said, "Unless I am convinced by scripture and plain reason, I do not accept the authority of popes and councils, for they have contradicted each other. My conscience is captive to the word of God. I cannot and I will not recant anything, for to go against conscience is neither right nor safe. Here I stand. I cannot do otherwise. God help me. Amen." Today, it would be well for the church at large and each one of us individually to take this as our guide. It is neither right nor safe to go against conscience, and scripture, accompanied by sound reason and the Holy Spirit, needs to be our teacher. Let us be faithful to God's word, gracious in how we share it, firm in our understanding of its truths, and immovable in our convictions.

0: Take a moment and fix your mind on Jesus. Feel the embrace of His presence. Enjoy this blessed assurance of His love for you. Know that there is no wrongdoing that He won't forgive, no worry that He can't soothe. His constant love and mercy will cleanse your mind and spirit and fill you with His grace. Heavenly Father, refresh my soul. Grant me the gift of perfect peace. Isaiah chapter 26 verse 3 says, "You will keep in perfect peace those whose minds are steadfast because they trust in you." And we hope that you trust in us at WZOL with your stress relief for the day.
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4: Can you see anyone up there on the cliff?
5: Yes, Your Highness. I would say there are about 15 or 20 soldiers.
4: Are we ready to step out and reveal ourselves?
5: I am, Your Highness, but I wish you were. It could easily mean your death.
4: This mission might mean death for both of us.
5: Yes, sir. But, Your Highness, you are the crown prince. I am but a humble armor-bearer who has...
4: If you're ready, here we go.
5: As you say, sir. They see us, Your Highness. And are they surprised?
4: One of them looks like a captain. He's coming close to the edge of the cliff, undoubtedly to call down to us.
6: Hey! You Israelites down there, what are you doing? Spying? Well, come on up here and we'll show you around. Show you how really strong we are.
4: We'll be right up.
5: They think to kill us, probably.
4: Have no fear. Just follow me. For the Lord shall deliver them this day into the hands of the Israelites.
7: Hello, everyone. I'm Aunt Carol.
8: And I'm Uncle Dan. Welcome.
7: We have two very exciting Bible stories for you.
8: You can find them in the Old Testament, the first book of Samuel, chapters 14, 15, and 16.
7: We call our first story, The Crown Prince on a Secret Mission.
9: And Jonathan and his armor-bearer climbed up the steep cliff on their hands and feet.
4: There are only a handful of Philistine sentinels in sight. Do you think we can take them?

0: where they take us.
1: They won't be expecting us to fight them, just the two of us.
0: When we get to the top, we'll rush them. The Lord may deliver the entire garrison into our hands. Here we are. Are you ready?
1: Yes, Your Highness.
0: Forward to the fray, and the Lord God be with us.
2: General, what is that I hear?
3: Sounds like a battle, Your Majesty.
2: Well, look out the tent flap and see what it is.
3: Yes, Your Majesty. It is an attack, Your Majesty.
2: Attack? Who's attacking us?
3: Looks like the Israelites, Your Majesty.
2: Can't be. How did they get across the deep gorge without us knowing it?
3: I don't know how, Your Majesty, but they did. And they're slaughtering our soldiers by the scores.
2: Where's my armor bearer and my suit of armor? Lackey, bring me my armor and get my bearer on the double. And you, General, call the men into battle formation immediately.
3: Yes, Your Majesty!
2: How did the Israelites get across the gorge without being seen by my sentinels? They must have...
4: Here's your suit of armor, sire.
2: Well, put it on me. There's a battle to be fought.
0: Yes, sire.
2: What's that?
4: The earth is trembling, sire.
2: Trembling?
4: The earth with the might and multitude of Israelites, sire.
2: It's just an earthquake, probably.
4: No, sire. The Israelites are as the sands of the sea. Their movements to slaughter us make the earth tremble. I tremble too, sire.
2: Well, come on, get this suit of armor on me.
5: And there was panic in the camp, in the field, and among all the people. The garrison and even the raiders trembled. The earth quaked, and it became a very great panic. Across the gorge, in the Israelite camp, the sounds of the battle were heard by King Saul and his general.
6: Abner, what's that noise? Sounds like a battle.
7: Yes, Your Majesty. And it's coming from the Philistine camp across the gorge.
6: Have you sent any of our men over there to spy or start a battle?
7: No, Your Majesty.
6: Well, someone started a battle with the Philistines. Let's go outside and see what's happening.
7: Yes, sire.
6: They're fighting all right, but why and who?
7: I'll find out, sire. Lookout should know. Guard! Come here a moment.
6: Yes, they should know.
8: Long live the king!
9: Long live the king!
7: His Majesty would like to know what's going on over there in the Philistine camp.
10: Well, sir, it was rather a strange thing. Suddenly, they started to fight. Then there was a rumbling like an earthquake. That must have confused the Philistines, because they began to fight and kill one another.
6: But how did the fight start in the first place?
10: Well, Your Majesty, I'm not quite sure, but I think a couple of our men sneaked into their camp and... and that started it.
6: Two soldiers? Which two?
10: I'm not sure, Your Majesty. I'm not even sure they were Israelites.
6: General, take a roll call immediately. We'll discover who dares go over there without my permission.
7: Yes, sire. Your Majesty, I...
6: Well, who is missing?
7: Well, I'd rather not say, sir.
6: Who is it? I command you.
7: Two men are missing, sire. Your son, Prince Jonathan, and his armor-bearer.
6: Jonathan is just the kind who would do such a thing, all right.
7: It was a brave and courageous thing, Your Majesty.
6: Abner, gather our forces of 600 men together immediately. We will join Jonathan and overcome the Philistines this day.
5: Then Saul and all the people who were with him rallied and went into the battle. Likewise, all the men of Israel who had hid themselves in the hill country, they too followed them in the battle. So the Lord delivered them that day. Then did Saul launch a great campaign against his enemies on every side. Wherever he turned, the Bible says, he put them to the worse. Now among the enemies of Israel were the Amalekites, who lived in the desert country and mountains of Ephraim. These people, known for their wicked, cowardly acts and their defiance of God, had first attacked the Israelites many years before as they came on their way out of the land of Egypt. Now Samuel said unto Saul,
11: "Hearken to the words of the Lord, for thus says the Lord of hosts, I will punish what Amalek did to Israel in opposing them on the way when they came up out of Egypt. Now, go and smite Amalek, and utterly destroy them and all that they have. Do not spare!"
5: For 400 years, after telling Moses that

0: These people must be destroyed. The Lord had mercifully given the Amalekites opportunity after opportunity to turn from their evil ways. Now the time had come for the sentence so long delayed to be executed. So Saul summoned the people and numbered them. 200,000 men on foot and 10,000 men of Judah. And Saul came to the city of Amalek. And Saul waged a great battle against the Amalekites and defeated them. And he took Agag, the king of the Amalekites, alive and utterly destroyed all the people. But Saul and his men spared Agag and the best of the sheep and of the oxen and did not utterly destroy them. And the word of the Lord came to Samuel.
1: I repent that I have made Saul king, for he has turned back from following me and has not performed my commandments.
0: The prophet was deeply grieved when he heard the words of the Lord, for Samuel loved Saul as his own son. And Samuel wept and prayed all night that the Lord would change his thoughts toward Saul. With aching heart, the aged prophet set out the next morning to find the erring king. When at last he came to Gilgal, Saul came out to meet him.
2: Good morning, Samuel. Blessed be you of the Lord. I am glad you came, sir. I wanted to tell you that I have performed the commandment of God concerning the Amalekites.
3: If this be so, why is it that I hear the bleating of sheep and the lowing of oxen?
2: Those were brought home from the war with the Amalekites. My people spared the best sheep and oxen for a sacrifice unto the Lord. But the rest we utterly destroyed, as the Lord God told us to.
3: The Lord ordered you to destroy everything of the Amalekites.
2: Well, we saved only the best, and they are for sacrifices unto God. Surely he doesn't object.
3: Stop! I will tell you what the Lord said to me this night.
2: Say on.
3: When you were but a young man, you were humble and little in your own sight. And the Lord made you head of the tribes and king of Israel. But you have changed. The Lord sent you on a mission, saying, Saul, utterly destroy the sinners, the Amalekites, and fight against them until they are consumed. Why did you not obey the voice of the Lord? Why did you swoop on the spoil and do what was evil in the sight of the Lord?
2: But Samuel, I have obeyed God. I have gone on the mission on which the Lord sent me. I have brought Agag, the king of Amalek, and I have utterly destroyed the Amalekites. But the people, they took of the spoil the sheep and oxen to sacrifice to the Lord your God in Gilgal.
3: Hath the Lord as great a delight in burnt offering and sacrifices as in obeying his voice? Behold, to obey is better than sacrifice, and to hearken unto the voice of God is better than the offering of rams.
2: But, sir, the people...
3: Rebellion is as sinful as the sin of witchcraft, and stubbornness as the sin of idolatry. Because you have disobeyed and rejected the word of God, he has also rejected you from being king.
2: I have sinned and transgressed the commandment of the Lord. I have also disobeyed you, Samuel. But it was because I feared the people and did as they demanded. Now, therefore, Samuel, prophet of God, I beg you to pardon my sin and help me that I may again worship the Lord.
3: I cannot help you, Saul, because you have rejected the word of God, and the Lord has rejected you from being king over Israel. I'm sorry, Saul, but it is too late. You took hold of my mantle and ripped it.
2: I'm sorry, sir, but I did not wish you to leave me.
3: As surely as you have rent my mantle, so surely shall God rend the kingdom of Israel from you and give it to a neighbor of yours who is better than you.
2: I have sinned, Samuel. Yet honor me now before the elders of my people and before Israel, and return with me that I may worship the Lord your God.
0: So Samuel turned back after Saul, and Saul worshipped the Lord.

0: Saul was more concerned about Samuel turning against him than he was about displeasing God. He feared an immediate revolt of the people should the prophet utterly forsake him. After the worship service, an act of justice, stern and terrible, was yet to be performed. Above all those who had fallen by the sword in the battle, Agag was the most guilty and merciless, one who had hated and tried to destroy the people of God.
1: Saul, bring to me Agag, the king of the Amalekites.
2: Yes, sir. God, bring the Amalekite king here.
3: What are you going to do with me?
4: Samuel the prophet wishes to see you.
0: Agag stepped forward before the prophet, flattering himself that the danger of death was past.
4: Here you are, your grace.
3: Greetings, your honor. The bitterness of death is past.
1: Agag, king of the Amalekites.
3: Yes, sire?
1: I am Samuel, prophet of the living God. According to the civil code as given by God to Moses at Mount Sinai, you are guilty and must die. As your sword has made women childless, so shall your mother be childless among women.
0: And Samuel executed Agag before the Lord. Then did Samuel and King Saul each return to his own home. Only once did the prophet and the king ever meet each other again. Nevertheless, Samuel mourned for Saul because he continued to sin against the Lord, and that his kingdom must in time be taken away from him.
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6: 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That's Box 366, Medina, Ohio, 44258.
5: But right now it's time for our second story, Samuel and the Shepherd Boy.
0: And Samuel mourned for Saul because he continued to sin against the Lord, and for knowing that his kingdom must in time be taken away from him.
7: Samuel.
1: Yes, Lord.
7: How long wilt thou mourn for Saul, seeing I have rejected him from reigning over Israel?
1: O Lord, Saul was such a great young man, a man among men. The people looked to him for guidance and protection. He was loved by them and respected by other nations. I realize, O Lord, that Saul has sinned and that he has departed from obeying thy voice and worshiping thee. But, O Lord, if it be possible, let him remain as king.
7: Samuel, fill thy horn with oil and go. I will send you to Jesse, the Bethlehemite, for I have provided me a king among his sons.
1: O Lord God of Israel, how can I go and anoint another king? For if Saul hear of it, he will surely kill me.
7: Take a heifer with you and say, I am come to sacrifice to the Lord.
1: As thou sayest, O Lord.
7: And call Jesse and his sons to the sacrifice, and I will show you what thou shalt do. And thou shalt anoint for me him whom I name to you.
1: So shall it be, O Lord, God of Israel.
8: You say Samuel is coming here to Bethlehem?
9: That's what a runner just told me. He's already at the gate inquiring about us.
8: Samuel is old, does not travel about very much anymore. Must be something quite important to come here just to see us.
9: The runner said he leads a heifer, and that he summons us as elders to the high place for a sacrifice to the Lord.
8: But coming unannounced like this must mean that something of importance has happened. Is there anything we...

0: have done or have not done that might incur Samuel's displeasure?
1: I hope not. I can't think of anything. Can you?
0: No.
1: But the strangest thing of all is that Samuel requested Jesse to be present at the high place feast.
0: Jesse's not an elder of the city.
1: That's what makes it so odd. Something unusual has happened, or is about to happen.
0: Well, did you send for Jesse?
1: Immediately.
0: Well, come along, fellow elders. We may as well go to the high place and face whatever it is that we must face.
1: Come along, I'll go with you. Come along.
0: Well, if it isn't Jesse, how are you, sir?
2: Oh, fine, thank you. And how is the chief elder?
0: Oh, as well as could be expected under the circumstances. We were wondering what this is all about, you being called to this ceremony and feast. Did Samuel tell you why he asked you to come here?
2: No, sir. I was wondering about the same thing.
0: I see that 7 of your sons are with you.
2: Yes, sir. Samuel sent word that they too were to come.
0: Oh, well, that is odd.
1: Here comes Samuel now.
3: Welcome, Samuel.
4: I bring you greetings, brethren.
3: Greetings to you, Samuel.
4: Elders.
3: Good to see you.
4: A pleasant day to you, sir.
3: Thank you.
4: And to you.
5: Thank you, sir.
4: Oh, yes, you're Jesse, aren't you?
2: Greetings, your grace.
4: I'm glad you're here.
2: Thank you.
3: I'm very glad to see you.
6: In the Lord put I my trust,

0: Run for your life. Huh. A lion just caught one of the lambs.
1: Run? No. I'll rescue the sheep from the lion.
0: But how can you rescue a lamb from the jaws of a lion?
1: I'll take my slingshot and a few of these stones and go after him. Now you stay right where you are.
0: Oh, God, help David. Don't let him be killed by that lion. Oh, the lion is going toward the opening of that cave over there. David's running as he whirls that sling around his head and he slings it. He got him. David, be careful. He's only wounded. Oh, he grabbed the lion by the beard and he's killed the lion and rescued the lamb. Oh, thank you, God. Thank you. Someone's coming, David.
2: David. I finally found you.
1: Oh, you were looking for me?
2: Yes. Samuel wants you at the high place right away.
1: Samuel wants me at the high place?
2: They're having a sacrifice and feast. Samuel came unexpected. We went through all the ceremony and got ready to sit down to the feast. Before we sat down, though, Samuel had your brothers, one at a time, pass before him. Each time, he said, "This is not the one." When all seven of your brothers had gone through this ordeal, Samuel wanted to know if there were any more brothers. Your father naturally told Samuel about you, and Samuel ordered you brought before him at once. He wouldn't permit the feast to start until you had appeared before him.
1: I wonder what he wants.
0: I'll look after the flock for you, David.
1: All right, lad. I'll be back as soon as possible.
3: Samuel, sir, this is my youngest son, David.
4: A ruddy complexion and goodly to look upon.
5: Arise, anoint him, for this is he.
4: Yes, Lord.
6: And Samuel anointed David.
4: David, my son. The Lord has chosen you as his instrument to bring the people back to the worship of the true God. You are to be Israel's next king.

0: king.
1: But Samuel, sir, I can't be king. I know nothing of ruling people. I'm just a shepherd.
0: You rule well your own life. Control your temper. Obey God and love him. Those qualities are the greatest of all kingly qualities. As for you knowing nothing about the ways of a king, the Lord God who has chosen you will prepare you for that high position in his own good time and way.
1: Well, I still don't understand why God has chosen me. There are many more capable and qualified men in Israel than I.
0: When God chose Saul to be king, he chose a man after the people's own heart. But God has chosen you, David, my son, because you have a heart after God's own heart. Oh, you're not faultless. You will make mistakes. Yet you will confess your sins and take correction and chastisement with grace and the determination to do better. God can guide you and help you, develop you into a great king. Something he could not do for Saul, because he rejected the counsel and the commandments of God.
1: But Samuel, sir, I'm not nearly old enough to be king.
0: The Lord will make you king in his own good time. Until that time comes, continue with your humble duties as a shepherd, even as did Moses.
1: Yes, sir. Well, how did you get along when I was gone?
2: Fine. Nothing at all happened. How'd you get along?
1: Oh, all right, I guess.
2: Anything unusual happen?
1: Oh, a little. I was allowed to go to the ceremonial feast.
2: And eat with Samuel and the elders and all the other important people?
1: They were all there.
2: My, but you're getting up in the world.
1: Not really. I'm still just a shepherd taking care of my father's flocks.
3: And from that day forward, the Spirit of God came upon David. But the Spirit of the Lord departed from Saul, and an evil spirit troubled him.
4: Majesty, is there anything I can do?
5: No, go on. Get away. Leave me alone.
4: Perhaps I should call your physician.
5: No, leave me alone. Did you hear me?
4: Yes, sir, but there's something wrong with you. You need the care of a physician.
5: I need nothing of the sort. Samuel, he doesn't know what he's talking about.
4: What seems to have happened to him, Your Majesty?
5: Happened to him? Oh, you should have heard him. He said that I would lose the kingdom to a better man than I am. Now look at me. Is there a taller, stronger, or better man than I am in all of Israel?
4: No, Your Majesty, there is not.
5: You see what I mean? Samuel has lost his reasoning. Perhaps I should... Yes, I will.
4: I shall get your physician immediately, Your Majesty.
5: No. There is nothing wrong with me that the end of Samuel won't cure.
4: The end of Samuel, Your Majesty?
5: That's what I said.
4: Samuel is a prophet of God, sire.
5: He was, you mean. Now he is nothing. He's bent on taking my kingdom away from me, but I won't let him. I'll put an end to him.
4: But, Your Majesty, you are...
5: What did you say, Lackey?
4: I suggested, Your Majesty, that you let me call the court physician.
5: Why would you want to call him? Is someone ill?
4: Well, you are, sire. You were... Well, you suggested putting an end to Samuel.
5: Samuel? The prophet?
4: Yes, Your Majesty.
5: Why did I want to do that?
4: Well, you were angry because Samuel predicted that you would lose the throne and another would take your place.
5: I don't remember that. I must have been under the spell of something. An evil spirit, perhaps.
4: Exactly what I think, Your Majesty. I pray you, Your Majesty, to let me seek out a cunning player of the harp, and it shall come to pass, when the evil spirit is come upon you, that the man shall play soothing music upon the harp, and you shall be well.
5: Yes.

0: Yes, yes. Provide me now a man who can play well, and bring him to me.
1: Your Majesty, I know such a man. He is the son of Jesse the Bethlehemite. He's skillful in playing the harp, as well as a brave and valiant man. A man of war, prudent in speech, and a man of good presence. And the Lord is with him.
0: Send for him immediately.
1: I shall go myself, Your Majesty.
0: Very well, but bring him here as soon as possible.
1: Yes, Your Majesty.
2: You sent for me, Father?
3: Yes, David, my son. King Saul sent word that he wants you to come to the palace and play for him.
2: Play my harp?
3: The king has seasons of melancholy. His counselors think that your playing will soothe him, and perhaps even cure him. I have a donkey already laden with gifts for the king. You must get ready now and prepare to stand before the king and serve him.
2: Yes, Father. Samuel said the Lord would inform me in the ways of a king. Soon I will stand before the king and live in the royal palace. In this manner, I will be able to learn the ways of the king and his court. All things are possible with God. Get up there! Get up!
4: It's time for us to sign off.
5: So goodbye for now.
4: And God bless you till we meet again.
6: This has been Your Story Hour, building for a better tomorrow.
4: This is Aunt Carol.
5: And Uncle Dan saying,
7: goodbye, everyone. See you again next time.